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Hi, this is Pastor Greg Madsen on MyBridge Radio, keeping you connected. I planted some flowers a few weeks ago, and I was amazed at how tiny the seeds are, and doubtful they would sprout. But only a few days later, they're already growing. In a few weeks, they'll be in full bloom and 4 feet tall. That should teach me not to doubt the sprout. Jesus taught that faith the size of a teeny mustard seed could move mountains. I'm glad to hear that, because a lot of times you'd need a magnifying glass to find my faith. But with God, as with gardens, all it takes is enough trust to put the seed in the soil. Whenever you doubt the sprout, remember the power is not in us, it's in the Lord. Paul puts it this way in 2 Timothy 2:13, "When we are faithless, he remains faithful, for he cannot disown himself." That means God will always be who he is, even when we are who we are. The same people who disowned, denied, demonized, and despised his son. What kind of savior would offer himself for people like that? People like us. A Jesus kind of savior who embodied faithfulness to the Father and faithfully intercedes for his followers this very second. He will always be who he is. So let's bury ourselves in the one who was buried and rose again. A tiny seed of faith is all it takes to grow in the soil of the Savior. MyBridge Radio, helping to connect you to God, who is always faithful.

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2: 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There's some element that rings true about it. But the truth is, that's not the truest thing about you. The truest thing about you is what Jesus has done for you. Jesus is ultimate. Jesus is biggest. Jesus is the top of the heap, and he gets the final say, and his blood cuts through all of the lies. And it says, yeah, that may be, but here's the truest thing. My perfection has been applied to you.
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0: John and Michelle Croker of Roca are celebrating their 34th anniversary. God is so good. We are so thankful for Him and His goodness. We want to live each day loving Him and giving Him the glory. Ephesians 3:20 through 21 says, "Now to Him who is able to do immeasurably more than all we ask or imagine, according to His power that is at work within us, to Him be glory in the church and in Christ Jesus throughout all generations, forever and ever. Amen."
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1: The mission of Global Friends in Omaha is to reach international students for Christ, but God is using their ministry to impact beyond college students. Julie with Global Friends, along with others from her church, were preparing to hand out groceries to neighbors living near their church.
2: We pray, Lord, where would you like us to take these groceries? And we thought of an apartment complex that was filled with new refugees.
1: When Julie knocked on the door, she was greeted warmly by a woman at the complex.
2: She said, "Are you Christians?" And we said, "Yes." She ran and grabbed a Bible. She said, "Someone gave me this, and I was just praying that if this was true, God would send me someone to help me understand it." So we started with Genesis 1, and then we said, "The church just a block away, they're going to look at Genesis 2 this next week. Do you want to join us?"
1: Julie was met with an excited yes.
2: She was in awe much of the service. God is still writing her story. But when we pray for divine appointments, God is eager to answer and open doors that no man can shut.
1: God is on the move through Global Friends as he brings the nations to Nebraska.
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I want to dance like David. I want a faith like Paul. I want to sing like Silas tearing down the prison walls. 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
1: 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Now, that same power comes to Nebraska, live and in person.
2: Big Daddy Weave,
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2: David Leonard,
0: God of this thing,
1: and Megan Woods.
2: Megan Woods.
3: The truth is, I am my father's child.
1: This is more than a concert. It's a gathering of God's people celebrating what He has done and trusting Him for what's ahead.
0: I'm overwhelmed.
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0: John and Michelle Croker of Roca are celebrating their 34th anniversary. God is so good. We are so thankful for Him and His goodness. We want to live each day loving Him and giving Him the glory. Ephesians 3:20 through 21 says, "Now to Him who is able to do immeasurably more than all we ask or imagine, according to His power that is at work within us, to Him be glory in the church and in Christ Jesus throughout all generations, forever and ever. Amen."
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1: Jesus invited Matthew to follow him before Matthew changed one thing. 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

0: John and Michelle Croker of Roca are celebrating their 34th anniversary. God is so good. We are so thankful for Him and His goodness. We want to live each day loving Him and giving Him the glory. Ephesians 3:20 through 21 says, "Now to Him who is able to do immeasurably more than all we ask or imagine, according to His power that is at work within us, to Him be glory in the church and in Christ Jesus throughout all generations, forever and ever. Amen."
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1: We're not only called to help people recognize they're thirsty, we're called to be the faucet God uses to meet that need. 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

0: John and Michelle Croker of Roca are celebrating their 34th anniversary. God is so good. We are so thankful for Him and His goodness. We want to live each day loving Him and giving Him the glory. Ephesians 3, 20 through 21 says, "Now to Him who is able to do immeasurably more than all we ask or imagine, according to His power that is at work within us, to Him be glory in the church and in Christ Jesus throughout all generations, forever and ever. Amen."
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Hi, this is Pastor Greg Madsen on MyBridge Radio, keeping you connected. I planted some flowers a few weeks ago, and I was amazed at how tiny the seeds are, and doubtful they would sprout. But only a few days later, they're already growing. In a few weeks, they'll be in full bloom and 4 feet tall. That should teach me not to doubt the sprout. Jesus taught that faith the size of a teeny mustard seed could move mountains. I'm glad to hear that, because a lot of times you'd need a magnifying glass to find my faith. But with God, as with gardens, all it takes is enough trust to put the seed in the soil. Whenever you doubt the sprout, remember the power is not in us, it's in the Lord. Paul puts it this way in 2 Timothy 2:13, when we are faithless, he remains faithful, for he cannot disown himself. That means God will always be who he is, even when we are who we are. The same people who disowned, denied, demonized, and despised his son. What kind of savior would offer himself for people like that? People like us. A Jesus kind of savior who embodied faithfulness to the Father and faithfully intercedes for his followers this very second. He will always be who he is. So let's bury ourselves in the one who was buried and rose again. A tiny seed of faith is all it takes to grow in the soil of the Savior. MyBridge Radio, helping to connect you to God, who is always faithful.

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2: 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But the truth is, that's not the truest thing about you. The truest thing about you is what Jesus has done for you. Jesus is ultimate. Jesus is biggest. Jesus is the top of the heap, and he gets the final say, and his blood cuts through all of the lies. And it says, yeah, that may be, but here's the truest thing. My perfection has been applied to you.
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0: For more than a quarter century, God has used their music to carry broken hearts to healing, weary souls to hope, and ordinary moments into the presence of the living God. 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
1: David Leonard,
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0: Jim and Judy Tunyas of Lincoln are celebrating their 57th wedding anniversary. We thank God for His mercies and abundant love in our lives, His gift of family, our three children, Kim, Mike, and Kristen, their spouses, our nine grandchildren, and one great-grandchild, all in good health. God has blessed us richly. Psalm 9, verses 1 through 2 says, I will give thanks to the Lord with my whole heart. I will recount all of your deeds. I will be glad and exalt you. I will sing praise to your name.
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1: The mission of Global Friends in Omaha is to reach international students for Christ, but God is using their ministry to impact beyond college students. Julie with Global Friends, along with others from her church, were preparing to hand out groceries to neighbors living near their church.
2: We pray, Lord, where would you like us to take these groceries? And we thought of an apartment complex that was filled with new refugees.
1: When Julie knocked on the door, she was greeted warmly by a woman at the complex.
2: She said, "Are you Christians?" And we said, "Yes." She ran and grabbed a Bible. She said, "Someone gave me this, and I was just praying that if this was true, God would send me someone to help me understand it." So we started with Genesis 1, and then we said, "The church just a block away, they're going to look at Genesis 2 this next week. Do you want to join us?"
1: Julie was met with an excited yes.
2: She was in awe much of the service. God is still writing her story. But when we pray for divine appointments, God is eager to answer and open doors that no man can shut.
1: God is on the move through Global Friends as he brings the nations to Nebraska.
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1: Jesus invited Matthew to follow him before Matthew changed one thing. But here's what Jesus knew, and what I have to warn you about. If you start following Jesus, if you start truly following Jesus, you will start to believe differently, and you will start to behave differently. Not because you have to, but because your relationship with him will transform you.
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0: Jim and Judy Tunyus of Lincoln are celebrating their 57th wedding anniversary. We thank God for His mercies and abundant love in our lives, His gift of family, our three children, Kim, Mike, and Kristen, their spouses, our nine grandchildren, and one great-grandchild, all in good health. God has blessed us richly. Psalm 9, verses 1 through 2 says, I will give thanks to the Lord with my whole heart. I will recount all of your deeds. I will be glad and exalt you. I will sing praise to your name.
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0: Jim and Judy Tunyus of Lincoln are celebrating their 57th wedding anniversary. We thank God for His mercies and abundant love in our lives, His gift of family, our three children, Kim, Mike, and Kristen, their spouses, our nine grandchildren, and one great-grandchild, all in good health. God has blessed us richly. Psalm 9, verses 1 through 2 says, I will give thanks to the Lord with my whole heart. I will recount all of your deeds. I will be glad and exalt you. I will sing praise to your name.
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0: For more than a quarter century, God has used their music to carry broken hearts to healing, weary souls to hope, and ordinary moments into the presence of the living God. 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
1: Big Daddy Weave,
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1: David Leonard,
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0: Jim and Judy Tunyas of Lincoln are celebrating their 57th wedding anniversary. We thank God for His mercies and abundant love in our lives, His gift of family, our three children, Kim, Mike, and Kristen, their spouses, our nine grandchildren, and one great-grandchild, all in good health. God has blessed us richly. Psalm 9, verses 1 through 2 says, I will give thanks to the Lord with my whole heart. I will recount all of your deeds. I will be glad and exalt you. I will sing praise to your name.
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Hi, this is Pastor Greg Madsen on MyBridge Radio, keeping you connected. I planted some flowers a few weeks ago, and I was amazed at how tiny the seeds are, and doubtful they would sprout. But only a few days later, they're already growing. In a few weeks, they'll be in full bloom and 4 feet tall. That should teach me not to doubt the sprout. Jesus taught that faith the size of a teeny mustard seed could move mountains. I'm glad to hear that, because a lot of times you'd need a magnifying glass to find my faith. But with God, as with gardens, all it takes is enough trust to put the seed in the soil. Whenever you doubt the sprout, remember the power is not in us, it's in the Lord. Paul puts it this way in 2 Timothy 2:13, when we are faithless, he remains faithful, for he cannot disown himself. That means God will always be who he is, even when we are who we are. The same people who disowned, denied, demonized, and despised his son. What kind of savior would offer himself for people like that? People like us. A Jesus kind of savior who embodied faithfulness to the Father and faithfully intercedes for his followers this very second. He will always be who he is. So let's bury ourselves in the one who was buried and rose again. A tiny seed of faith is all it takes to grow in the soil of the Savior. MyBridge Radio, helping to connect you to God, who is always faithful.

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0: Jim and Judy Tunyas of Lincoln are celebrating their 57th wedding anniversary. We thank God for His mercies and abundant love in our lives, His gift of family, our three children, Kim, Mike, and Kristen, their spouses, our nine grandchildren, and one great-grandchild, all in good health. God has blessed us richly. Psalm 9, verses 1 through 2 says, I will give thanks to the Lord with my whole heart. I will recount all of your deeds. I will be glad and exalt you. I will sing praise to your name.
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1: The mission of Global Friends in Omaha is to reach international students for Christ, but God is using their ministry to impact beyond college students. 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
2: We pray, Lord, where would you like us to take these groceries? And we thought of an apartment complex that was filled with new refugees.
1: When Julie knocked on the door, she was greeted warmly by a woman at the complex.
2: She said, "Are you Christians?" And we said, "Yes." She ran and grabbed a Bible. She said, "Someone gave me this, and I was just praying that if this was true, God would send me someone to help me understand it." So we started with Genesis 1, and then we said, "The church just a block away. They're going to look at Genesis 2 this next week. Do you want to join us?"
1: Julie was

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2: That's how the enemy gets in. There's some element that rings true about it. But the truth is, that's not the truest thing about you. The truest thing about you is what Jesus has done for you. Jesus is ultimate. Jesus is biggest. Jesus is the top of the heap, and he gets the final say, and his blood cuts through all of the lies. And it says, yeah, that may be, but here's the truest thing. My perfection has been applied to you.
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0: Jim and Judy Tunyas of Lincoln are celebrating their 57th wedding anniversary. We thank God for His mercies and abundant love in our lives, His gift of family, our three children, Kim, Mike, and Kristen, their spouses, our nine grandchildren, and one great-grandchild, all in good health. God has blessed us richly. Psalm 9, verses 1 through 2 says, I will give thanks to the Lord with my whole heart. I will recount all of your deeds. I will be glad and exalt you. I will sing praise to your name.
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I guess I've outgrown them, but that doesn't mean that I don't believe that there's something bigger than me. 'Cause I've seen it in a hospital room when the doctor said sorry. There's nothing more we can do. Well, it wasn't through. I've never seen a pot of gold at the end of the rainbow, but I've got a promise I can hold.

0: Jim and Judy Tunyas of Lincoln are celebrating their 57th wedding anniversary. We thank God for His mercies and abundant love in our lives, His gift of family, our three children, Kim, Mike, and Kristen, their spouses, our nine grandchildren, and one great-grandchild, all in good health. God has blessed us richly. Psalm 9, verses 1 through 2 says, I will give thanks to the Lord with my whole heart. I will recount all of your deeds. I will be glad and exalt you. I will sing praise to your name.
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0: Jim and Judy Tunyas of Lincoln are celebrating their 57th wedding anniversary. We thank God for His mercies and abundant love in our lives, His gift of family, our three children, Kim, Mike, and Kristen, their spouses, our nine grandchildren, and one great-grandchild, all in good health. God has blessed us richly. Psalm 9, verses 1 through 2 says, I will give thanks to the Lord with my whole heart. I will recount all of your deeds. I will be glad and exalt you. I will sing praise to your name.
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watch God work in our lives. And as the prophet Jeremiah wrote, God's mercy and compassion are new every morning. Great is His faithfulness. We're focusing this month on our faithful God, never failing, even when I fail, consistent, even when I am not, always bringing to pass His promises, even when I break mine. He is worthy of our praise. And stay with us as we bring thoughts, music, and scripture, all pointing to praise of Him on MyBridge Radio's Sunday Worship.

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Winans, Come, Jesus, Come. Psalm 130, now. From the depths of disaster, I appeal to you, O Eternal One. Lord, hear my cry. Attune your ears to my humble prayer. If you, Eternal One, recorded each offense, Lord, who on

earth could stand innocent. But with you, forgiveness exists, and that's why true respect of you might flow. So I wait for the eternal. My soul awaits rescue, and I put my hope in his transforming word. My soul waits for the Lord to break into the world more than night watchmen expect the break of day. Ground your hope in the eternal, for in the eternal lives the most loyal love, and with him comes the most abundant redemption.

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Here's Corey Asbury now, Reckless Love.

Washed, coming from Elevation Rhythm on My Bridge Radio. Elevation Pastor Stephen Furtick. Now, God is with you in the places you never wanted to be. In the hospital, in rehab, in the middle of depression, trouble, or the loneliness that comes after divorce. His presence does not leave when life gets hard. If you only focus on what you lost, you'll always find reasons to believe God left you, too. But when you look for Him, you start to see what is still there, the strength you still have, the wisdom you gained, the people who stayed. If you seek Him, you will find Him right in the middle of what you are facing.

My Bridge Radio, Maverick City Music, more than able. And I have found myself saying more than once during my very daily life, who am I to deny what the Lord can do? I need reminding of that because Satan would have me think that if I can't do it, if I can't mend a relationship or change a seemingly hopeless circumstance of a job, or if I can't change a health issue, if I can't find the answers to whatever the problem may be, then I've forgotten that my God has no problems, and I've decided I'm in control, basically that I'm now God. Well, from experience, I can say that that does not work. And Matt Redman is next with great follow-up praise to that thought with 10,000 Reasons on My Bridge Radio's Sunday Worship.

0: Jim and Judy Tunyus of Lincoln are celebrating their 57th wedding anniversary. We thank God for His mercies and abundant love in our lives, His gift of family, our three children, Kim, Mike, and Kristen, their spouses, our nine grandchildren, and one great-grandchild, all in good health. God has blessed us richly. Psalm 9, verses 1 through 2 says, I will give thanks to the Lord with my whole heart. I will recount all of your deeds. I will be glad and exalt you. I will sing praise to your name.
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And MC Worship on MyBridge Radio, Uncomplicated. This is Sunday Worship, and I'm Jeanette. It is great to have you along as we open a new week together. We have some great music ahead in this hour. Gateway Worship with Who Else? And a reminder from Brandon Lake as to where we should focus our praise. That is with Heart of Worship. And the Vertical Church Band always have. And right now, this prayer from the church will sing, Make Room, on MyBridge Radio's Sunday Worship.

Heroes, coming from Tommy Prophet on My Bridge Radio. Elizabeth Elliot's husband, Jim, was murdered by members of the Alka tribe while serving on the mission field, and she moved to live in that tribe's village along with her daughter. She saw many come to faith in Christ, including some of those who killed her husband. These thoughts from her. Sometimes we want things we were not meant to have. And because he loves us, the Father says no. Faith trusts that no. Faith is willing to give. Furthermore, faith does not insist upon an explanation. It is enough to know his promises to give what is good. He knows so much more about us than we do.

0: do.
1: My Bridge Radio Influence Music with Honest. Writer Matt Gotsman shares these thoughts. God's timing isn't slow. It's precise. You may feel like you're waiting, but God is aligning. Nothing God does is rushed. Nothing God does is pressured. There's a version of you that only emerges when you stop interrupting what God is trying to form within you. When God's timing meets your readiness, that is precision. And God is never behind, and neither are you.

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My Bridge Radio Passion featuring Matt Redman with Mercy. And from Max Lucado, this on Mercy. Scripture says in Romans 5:20 that the more we see our sinfulness, the more we see God's abounding grace. To abound is to have a surplus, an abundance, an extravagant portion. Should the fish in the Pacific worry that it will run out of ocean? No. Why? Because the ocean abounds with water. Need the lark be anxious about finding room in the sky to fly? No, the sky abounds with space. So should the Christian worry that the cup of mercy will run empty? He may, for he may not be aware of God's abounding grace. Are you? Are you aware that the cup God gives you overflows with mercy? Or are you afraid your cup will run dry, or your mistakes are too great for God's grace? Oh, God is not a miser with his grace. Your cup may be low on cash or clout, but it is overflowing with mercy.

0: Jim and Judy Tunyas of Lincoln are celebrating their 57th wedding anniversary. We thank God for His mercies and abundant love in our lives, His gift of family, our three children, Kim, Mike, and Kristen, their spouses, our nine grandchildren, and one great-grandchild, all in good health. God has blessed us richly. Psalm 9, verses 1 through 2 says, I will give thanks to the Lord with my whole heart. I will recount all of your deeds. I will be glad and exalt you. I will sing praise to your name.
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And

reciprocate faith back to him, and doing so comes with a gift. Listen. Without faith, no one can please God, because the one coming to God must believe he exists. And here's the gift. He rewards those who come seeking.

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0: 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From harvest.org, these thoughts on God's faithfulness to us when we are in the midst of a really rough time. God will allow persecution in the life of a believer. And if you're experiencing persecution, here are two things to remember. First, persecution confirms that you are a child of God. And second, persecution causes you to cling more tightly to Jesus. That's God's faithfulness at work. Embrace it. Give thanks for it. And when you're suffering persecution for your faith, remember, this world isn't your real home anyway. If you persevere with a steady, peaceful spirit, trusting in Jesus to help you, your welcome into heaven will be more glorious than you can imagine. You can depend on it because God is faithful.
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Elevation Rhythm on MyBridge Radio, over and over. With as many technological advancements as there are, certain things will always require maintenance. I mean, it's great that my computer updates all on its own and that the low lights in our house turn on in the evening all on their own. Our lawn and flower garden and even our planters have automatic sprinklers and drip systems. But laundry still needs sorting and washing and drying. I still have to brush my teeth. And my mower blades, they still need sharpening. 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

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Proverbs 17 closes our time together with these words to live by from verse 3. Silver is purified in the crucible, gold in the furnace, but motives of the heart are judged by the eternal. I'm Jeanette, so grateful for your company today, and looking forward to spending time with you again next week here on Sunday Worship. 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

0: Jim and Judy Tunyas of Lincoln are celebrating their 57th wedding anniversary. We thank God for His mercies and abundant love in our lives, His gift of family, our three children, Kim, Mike, and Kristen, their spouses, our nine grandchildren, and one great-grandchild, all in good health. God has blessed us richly. Psalm 9, verses 1 through 2 says, I will give thanks to the Lord with my whole heart. I will recount all of your deeds. I will be glad and exalt you. I will sing praise to your name.
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2: If you have your Bibles, I want you to go with me to the Gospel of John, chapter 7. And we love the Word of God. John, chapter 7, verse 37. And on the last day, Jesus stood and He shouted to the crowds, thousands of people, anyone who is thirsty may come to Me. Anyone who believes in Me may come and drink. For the Scriptures declare rivers of living water will flow from His heart. In verse 39, now John knows he's writing to people that may not understand the impact of this. So listen to what John says. And when he said living water, he was speaking of the Spirit who would be given to everyone believing in Him. But the Spirit had not yet been given because Jesus had not yet entered into His glory. In verse 40, and when the crowds heard Him say this, some of them declared, surely this man is the prophet we've been expecting. Let's just say we're there and we're able to get up early so that we're one of the first people. Now, you had to get up really early because everybody wanted to be in the temple. But only could hold several thousand. We wanted to be there. So we got up extra early and we're in the temple. We're shoulder to shoulder. And we just so happened to get really close to the priest. And remember, the priest is carrying a golden pitcher. And then what the priest does is he marches down to the Pool of Siloam. It's quite a journey. I've been there. I've done the walk. It's quite a walk. And you go downhill. So the first part's not a big deal. But you're with worshipers. So we're part now of that worship train following the priest down to the Pool of Siloam. Lots of praise and worship. People are pushed to the sides of the road. It's so packed. The priest gets to the Pool of Siloam. What does he do? He dips the pitcher in the living water. It's spring-fed, the living water. And a crowd goes crazy. And then he begins the march, and he leads the march all the way back up to the temple. And it's a beautiful thing because as soon as they get to the court of the Gentiles, which is part of the temple, the trumpets sound and now instruments are playing. It is a worship experience galore. And you can't imagine. You thought all the 6 days prior were amazing, but this is even more intense. And then when he gets to the altar, the priest goes around the altar one time, just like he has all the last 6 days. Only he does something a little different on the seventh day. And we're like, we're seeing it. He goes around a second time, and then he goes around a third time, and then he goes around a fourth time, and a fifth time, and a sixth time, and then the seventh time. And we realize that we're reminiscing of how we entered the promised land, that before we ever entered the promised land, we had to go by a city called Jericho, and how marching around Jericho seven times, and the blowing of the trumpets and the praising of God, that the walls came tumbling down. And so now everyone's going, yes, thank you, God, for delivering us. Thank you, oh God. And then the priest, hundreds of them begin to shout, Hosanna, Hosanna, please save us, oh Lord. This is the atmosphere, right? Finally, after that seventh march, the priest starts going up the steps one at a time. And he's going slow. And after every step, the praise increases. You're thinking, how can it get any louder? But it does. It's like you're caught up in this, right? It's so phenomenal. And then the crowd begins to chant from Isaiah chapter 12, verse 3. They say, with joy, you will draw water from the well of salvation. With joy, you will draw water from the wells of salvation. The priest finally gets to the very top of the altar, and he starts lifting the golden pitcher up, millimeter by millimeter, and people are still praising God. Oh, God, thank you for your provision. Oh, God, you're enough. Meet our needs. Oh, God. All the way to the point when he finally gets as far as he can with his arms, there's like this holy hush. And in the quiet, imagine all of a sudden you hear someone shouting. And they're shouting, "If anyone thirsts, let him come to me and drink. Whoever believes in me, as the scriptures have said, from him, from his heart will come rivers of flowing water." Do you understand the context of that moment now? The significance, it's like Jesus is saying, and I'm using some conjecture because scripture doesn't tell us at that very moment he said it, but that's how I imagine it. It's like he's saying to them, you don't have to keep putting your faith in a religious tradition. Your water is no longer something you have to look forward to. The Messiah isn't someone you're looking forward to in the future. Your Messiah is here. That I am your source of living water. And notice how he correlates this drinking with believing. How thirsty are you this morning? How thirsty are you? I think it's a great metaphor for us to really re-examine our own faith and our own believing in Christ. Now, what I'd like to do is I'd like to make a couple observations here in the remaining time. I want you to notice the invitation to drink. The invitation to drink. I mean, here they are at a festival. They're kicking it off with the water drawing ceremony, which attracted thousands of people. Thousands of people. And Jesus is saying, if you're thirsty, come to me and drink. In other words, the invitation is, if you're thirsty, but you, if you're not thirsty, if you don't recognize you're thirsty, you miss the invitation. But this invitation is phenomenal, and it's a serious claim. And that's why the religious leaders wanted to kill Jesus, because they knew what Jesus was basically saying is, I am God. I'm the source of life. The Father has sent me, and I'm the source of you to have eternal life. He says, you have to believe in me, and then rivers of water will come flowing from your own soul. That's the way Jesus and God the Father work. See, religion tries to get you to change from the outside in, while God wants to do a work from the inside out. Amen. Yes. Amen. But it all starts with an invite. And I think you got to really examine the invite. There are some of you here today, and you may have a very much an academic faith. In other words, you may be believe there was a God, or you believe that Jesus existed and he was a great prophet and a good teacher. And I'm not trying to be rude, but I wouldn't be a good pastor if I didn't say that's faulty faith. Because Jesus really didn't give us room for him to be just a good teacher or a moral person. Jesus was either who he claimed to be or he wasn't. And you say, Rick, what do you mean? Well, Jesus is claiming to be the living water. The religious people got it. That's why they wanted to kill him. And so he's either that, he is Lord, who he says he is, or he's not. And if he's not, we only have two options. We're back to the word two. Two options. If he's really not who he says he is, he's either a lunatic, delusional. On the comparison, as C.S. Lewis says, as a man who believes he's a poached egg. Or he's a liar. But he's not just a liar, he's a hypocrite, because he taught people to be truthful. And so you have this option. So with this invitation, you must choose. Jesus is a liar, lunatic, or he is Lord. Which means he's bidding you to come and drink from him. You see, every single one of us has a spiritual thirst, people. We all do. And we try to fill our thirst. We try to quench our thirst in so many different ways. So many different ways. I mean, the emptiness is so apparent in the desperateness of our emptiness. There's only one who can meet the deepest needs in our soul. You were created with a spiritual thirst because God wants to fulfill that. And I hope you recognize your thirst today. I believe even Christians, we've gotten away from, you know, I entitled the message From Gulp to Gusher, because I really feel like we've sometimes taken big gulps, we've taken of God, and then we become satisfied. And then distractedly and deceptively, we get lured to drinking other things. And we wonder why there's no more energy, there's no more life in us. And God wants to be your source, not your spouse, not your job, not the entertainment world, not your favorite athletic team. Come on. He wants to meet your deepest needs. And not only do I hope you recognize your thirst, I hope you don't put your eternal security in how good a person you are. You know, good people usually aren't real thirsty. Or at least people that think they're good. Do you know that's so relative? Because we completely compare how good we are to others who we know we're better than. And yet there is a God in heaven who is holy. And he sent his son knowing that you could not span the distance from your goodness to his holiness. And so he becomes now the source for your own purpose and fulfillment. Here's the second. You ready for the second observation? Come on, church, you ready? All right, here's the second one. The promise of living water. The first is the invite to drink. The second is this promise of living water. Now, I kind of gave you a little bit of context. Living water was a big deal, right? But Jesus is making this spiritual metaphor, and he's connecting it with believing. And he's saying, if you will believe, then it's not just that you're going to gulp. I want you also to be a gusher. In other words, I'm the source, verse 37, Jesus is the source, drink, come to me. But in verse 38, he says, this is what the scripture says, that if you will drink from me, from your heart will come rivers of living water. So not only is Jesus the source, but now Jesus is communicating, we're to become the channel. Which is interesting because in scripture, Christians are called the salt of the earth. So we're not only called to help people recognize they're thirsty, but we're called to be the faucet that God uses to meet that need. Isn't that beautiful? But how does it happen? If God's people see themselves as a cistern and not an artesian well. You see, when the Holy Spirit is flowing in your life, it doesn't have to be about you. You don't just rest upon your own skill set, your own personality, your own gift mix, or the circumstances of your day. You allow the Holy Spirit to flow through you as living water. It's something that is so, so not just beautiful, because our world is dry and parched. And they've seen tons of religion, and they've seen believers act as cisterns. They've taken a gulp, but they haven't let it flow through their life. See, here's the truth. As human beings, church, we leak. We've got to be poured into. We need the Holy Spirit continually moving in our life. Otherwise, at some point, you're going to look back and you're going to think, how did I get where I am when once I drank from the living water and now I'm moving in my own strength? And the world sees so many believers moving in their own strength. See, John tries to help us examine what Jesus is saying in verse 39 when he says, when Jesus was referring to the living water, he was talking about the Holy Spirit. And if you think about it, if the water's flowing from the inside, that means the Holy Spirit's in us. Amen? But in the Gospel of John, later we'll see this as we're going through John, but I want to highlight it to you. He says the Holy Spirit's not only going to be in you, the Holy Spirit's going to be with you, like a partner. And you can find this in John's Gospel, chapter 14, verse 6. Listen to what he says. He says, and I will ask the Father, and he will give you another advocate to help you and be with you forever. So no matter what you're going through, the Holy Spirit, this paraclete, he longs to be with you. And advocate in the Greek, literally he's the same, only different. So he's in us and he's with us, but it doesn't stop there. This is the beauty that God wants this Holy Spirit, not just in you, not only with you, but he wants more. And you say, Rick, what are you talking about? Well, whenever you give your life to Jesus, the Holy Spirit resides in you. So you know living water is happening when people are coming to you for help. You know the Holy Spirit's using you when you're in situations and you're bolder than you would have been without him. It's the Holy Spirit using you, and he longs to be flowing through you. In John chapter 20, Jesus has already resurrected, and he hasn't ascended yet. So it's post-resurrection, pre-ascension, and he spends 40 days with his disciples. And he says something to them that

ourselves. We're about something bigger than ourselves. And then look what he says in verse 22. And when he had said this, he breathed on them and said, receive the Holy Spirit. In his glory, he says, receive the Holy Spirit. So every believer has the Holy Spirit. And then in Luke's gospel, chapter 24, I want to point this out to you. It's kind of a cool thing because it's also post-resurrection, pre-ascension. Remember, Jesus is spending time with his disciples. He's trying to continue to train them and get them ready for them being on their own and with the Holy Spirit working with them. And look what he says in Luke chapter 24, verse 49. He says, and behold, I'm sending the promise of my Father upon you, but stay in the city until you're clothed with power from on high. Here's what Luke is talking about. He's saying, hey, not only is the Holy Spirit going to be in you, not only is the Holy Spirit going to be with you, but I want the Holy Spirit to be upon you. I want you to know there's more. That this living water isn't one and done. That he wants to be flowing in our life. Now, some of you may be new to Scripture. You may not know this, but the Gospel of Luke is written by Luke. He was a historian and a doctor, so he's really into details. He also wrote the book of Acts. So really, if you want to read sometimes, you could read them seamlessly by putting the book of Luke next to the book of Acts. Because chapter 1 of Acts is a continuation of Jesus' post-resurrection prior to his ascension. I want you to see chapter 1, verse 4, what Jesus says to his disciples. Verse 4, and while staying with them, he ordered them to not depart from Jerusalem, but to wait for the promise of the Father, which he said, you heard from me. For John, he's talking about John the baptizer. John baptized with water, but you will be baptized, immersed with the Holy Spirit not many days from now. And if we were to drop down in the book of Acts, verse 8, listen to what Jesus says about his Holy Spirit. He says, but you will receive power. That's what he said back in Luke. You'll receive power when the Holy Spirit has come upon you. Remember, he's in you. He's with you. But I want you to have a power that's upon you. And you will be my witnesses. Remember the missional sent. You'll be my witnesses in Jerusalem and in Judea and Samaria and to the ends of the earth. So before Jesus ascends, he breathed the Holy Spirit on his disciples. They received the Holy Spirit. He's in them. And then he says, hey, go wait. And while you're waiting, he's with you. And then in Acts chapter 2, they're waiting, and the Holy Spirit falls upon them and baptizes them. The Greek word is baptismo, which means immersion. So if you've ever been baptized or you've been immersed in water before, you know you come out dripping. Well, when the Holy Spirit has baptized you, there's this dripping. In other words, it's obvious he's using you. He's on you. And you say, Rick, what does it make a difference? It makes a huge difference. This Apostle Peter, the one who denied Jesus 3 times, all of a sudden becomes emboldened. It's not about his personality, not about his temperament, but the Holy Spirit is upon him now. Not just in him, not just with him, but upon him. And he steps out. Scripture says he steps up, actually, and he preaches the sermon of his life. Acts chapter 2, you can read about it. 3,000 plus people give their lives to Christ. 3,000 people. This boldness comes from the Holy Spirit, from the promise. That this living water, he's not only going to be in you, he's not only going to be with you, but he wants to be upon you. And you say, Rick, well, is that it? No, you see, it didn't stop right there. And this is where I think, I really wish we'd put aside our labels, you know, whether they're Pentecostal, Reformed, Arminian, and we would just look to Scripture. Because in Acts chapter 4, 2 chapters after 2, where they were baptized in the Holy Spirit, they're preaching the gospel in the synagogue. And they're persecuted by the religious elite. Matter of fact, they get arrested. Peter and John get arrested, chapter 4. You can read it later. And they get basically roughed up, and they get threatened, and then they get released. And when they get released, they go back to the church, and they call a prayer meeting. And I want you to just hear an excerpt from their prayer found in verse 29 of Acts chapter 4. Listen to their prayer. It just tells you a little bit about how God's already done stuff in them, and he continues wants to go do something through them. Listen to this. And now, O Lord, hear their threats
and give your servants great boldness in

0: preaching your word. That feels so different than our culture today. We'd be saying, oh God, please keep us safe. Don't let them harm us anymore. And they say, no, God, give us greater boldness. And then look what happens. Verse 31, and after this prayer, the meeting place shook, and they were filled with the Holy Spirit. Then they preached the word of God with boldness. What does our world need? It needs a church that is not acting like a cistern, but rather a channel and vessel of living water, where we are emboldened in ways, not because of our own righteousness, not because we have the right politics, not because we have, you know, a more pure life. No, not because we have a greater past. Many of our pasts are a mess. But because of what the Holy Spirit's doing in us, and now he's flowing through us. And they preach, and he said, I want you to notice something here. You say, well, yeah, but Rick, wait a second. They were filled with the Holy Spirit again. These are the same people who Jesus breathed on, the same people who were baptized in Acts chapter 2, and now in chapter 4, the Holy Spirit's being poured out upon them again. Church, can we just be really honest? Get rid of the systematic theology. Let's not talk about tongues or Pentecostals. Or can we just look at Scripture and say, wouldn't it be awesome if we were a church that wanted more of the Holy Spirit in us and through us? And it can't be manufactured. You can look at your preacher, and hopefully sometimes you think he's kind of used by God, and it's a word we throw around here as anointed. Or you can be at the worship team, and maybe you're at the worship night, and you sense the presence of God, and because the band's anointed, and you sense their anointing. It's not about the band. It's not about the preacher. It's about you coming to him. And there are believers in the house right now. Coming to him means you have to change the direction where you've been going. So it really implies repentance. And you're willing to be honest about your pride and your selfishness. And religion doesn't like that. We want to look good. But Jesus shouts in the midst of the silence, if anyone is thirsty, come to me. And there are believers in here. You're going to heaven. You got firm faith. But you don't have a flowing faith. And some of us this week, what if this next 7 days, as a believer, we slowed down and we begun every day with a water drawing? That's what attracts people. It's not a big personality. It's the Holy Spirit flowing through us. And I want more for my life and more for my church. When Jesus got done shouting that, you can imagine all the questions. You can read it later. They said, who are you? Where do you come from? Jesus never answered that question. You know what he said? He asked them a question. Are you thirsty? Are you thirsty? Some of us here today have faulty faith. Maybe we believe in God, maybe we don't. Maybe we look at Jesus and we think, no harm done. Nice guy. No, you can't get away. You walk out of here recognizing either he's Lord, which means you're more thirsty than you ever thought, or you walk out of here saying he's a liar and he's a lunatic. Can't believe those people. And I'm all right with that. I respect that, if that's what you're going to say. But please, do not merely call him a good man or a teacher. He's so much more. If you're here today and you don't have a relationship with him, I would love for you to drink. You know, believe, it's kind of like, it's so easy to make that academic, right? I believe, you know, that I got my Vision Builder emblem right there. I believe that this table will hold my Bible. I definitely believe that table would not hold me. Believe in Scripture, though, really implies They trust. And some of you aren't willing to be vulnerable. Because if you're honest, trust doesn't come easy. And God is looking for you to trust your life into His hands. But you have to come to Him. He's already come to you. For God so loved the world, He gave His only Son. This is not about you academically joining a church or believing in some omnipotent being out there. This is about you recognizing that Jesus is the only way. And I promise you, my friend, if you are vulnerable and honest with yourself and you come to Him today, your life will take on an adventure you never thought possible. Because as long as you keep trying to drink from all those other things, you'll always be thirsty again. Come meet the living water today.
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0: God is at work through His local church and through the teaching of His Word. 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
1: Studies show about half of Americans make some type of New Year's resolutions. And some of us actually call them New Year's resolutions. Others of us call them goals or strategic action plans. For some of us, we don't do a New Year's resolution. Instead, we identify one word for the year. Studies also show that about 25% of New Year's resolutions are related to faith or spirituality in some way. For example, this year I want to pray more. This year I want to read my Bible every day. This year I want to attend church more consistently. And it's interesting, like, we all want to experience more of God's power and presence in our lives. We all want to feel close to God. We all want God to show up in our lives. We all want to know God more. Unfortunately, many of us are not. So, at the start of every year, about at least 25% of us make resolutions or goals or action plans that we think will produce more of that in our lives. What's really interesting to me is that a lot of New Year's resolutions that are related to faith and to spirituality end up being a laundry list of things that we think or have been told we should do more of or less of. Who remembers the childhood game Simon Says? Let me see your hand. Yeah, and for those of you who don't know what the game is, I don't know where you've been, but it's a game that, like, you go, Simon, you know, someone goes, Simon says, and whatever they say next, then you have to do, and then they're trying to catch you and say, you know, to do something without first saying Simon says, and if you end up doing it and Simon didn't say, then you're out of the game. So Simon says, you know, stand up, and you stand up. Simon says, sit down, sit down. Simon says, raise your right hand, you raise your right hand. Raise your left hand. Oh, Simon didn't say it, you're out of the game. Well, I don't know who Simon is. I don't know how we came up with that stupid game, but for some of us, Christianity can feel a lot like that. It can feel like a game of Jesus says. Jesus says jump. Jesus says go on Sundays. Jesus says pray. Jesus says give. Jesus says serve. Jesus said read your Bible. Jesus says don't look over there. Jesus says believe this. Jesus says don't believe that. Jesus says behave this way. Jesus says don't behave that way. And I'm sure some of you have been asked, are you a believer? And maybe you've asked someone else, are you a believer? And whether you've been asked that question or you've asked someone that question before, you know what it means. It means if you're asked that question, are you a believer? It means, do you believe all the right things? And do you behave all the right ways? And if you say yes, but then you do something that they believe Jesus didn't say, the people who are good at playing the game goes, you're out. And you didn't tell anyone. But you're kind of glad you're out of the game because playing Jesus says it's just exhausting. It's unenjoyable. But then you showed up and heard that sermon, or you went to that conference, or you went to camp, or you had that conversation, and it made you feel guilty. And you started feeling guilty for not being in the game, so you decided to start playing Jesus says again. And you do okay for a while, but sooner or later you do something that people tells you takes you back out of the game. And what I've noticed about people who are doing really well at playing the game become, and like, by the way, like it's a game to be won, become really judgmental and become really mean toward people who aren't playing the game right, or they become jealous of people who aren't playing the game at all. And it's an absolute disaster. And I think this is why many people, maybe some of you, have kind of given up on faith and walked away from church and kind of bailed out after high school or after college or after you got married, because all you hear is do, don't believe all the right things, behave all the right ways, and you know you aren't disciplined enough to be a believer, and you're exhausted, and you're going, I just can't play this stupid game anymore. I'm out. There's no life in it anyway. There's no joy in it anyway. There's no peace in it anyway. And if being out means I'm going to hell, I'm okay with that, because at least I'll know some fun people down there. Now, here's the good and bad news with all this. The good news is that the whole Jesus says thing is not even close to Jesus' approach. Jesus did not come to give us a list of behaviors and a list of beliefs. He came to transform us into everything God's created us to be in order to give us true life, true joy, true peace, true hope, true fulfillment, true purpose. The bad news is if you don't discover and start leaning into Jesus' approach, you'll never be transformed into everything God's created you to be. Therefore, you'll never know and experience the life that he came to offer. Now, many people associate the word religion with God or Jesus or faith. But Jesus associated why he came with an entirely different word. And that word is relationship. If you were to erase your memory bank and everything you know about God, Jesus, faith, church, the Bible, and you were to start with a blank slate, and then you were to pick up the Gospels, Matthew, Mark, Luke, and John, the first four books of our New Testament, the four accounts of Jesus' life, you would discover an amazing thing. And the amazing thing that you would discover is that it is extraordinarily relational. You would discover that Jesus came to change the religious paradigm that existed. You would discover that Jesus came to change how we think about God, how we approach to God, how we approach God, and ultimately how we relate to God through him. Which means if your approach to God is anything less or more than relational, you've missed something. Bottom line, Jesus has invited you and me into a life-transforming relationship with him, not a cheap version of it called religion. And when we play the religious Jesus says game, we lose sight of the relationship that Jesus came for, Jesus died on the cross for, Jesus rose from the grave for. And when we lose sight on that and begin pursuing a list of a religious list of things to believe or behaviors to do, we don't experience being transformed into everything God's created us to be. Therefore, we miss out on the joy, the victory, the freedom, the salvation, the peace, the hope, the life that can only be experienced in a relationship with Jesus. Another thing we notice when we pick up the Gospels is that Jesus continually used one phrase to invite people into a relationship with him. And that phrase was not believe, it was not behave, it was not do, it was not don't. That phrase was follow me. And the amazing thing is that Jesus extended his follow me invitation to every kind of person imaginable. Rich people, poor people, good people, bad people, religious people, irreligious people, all kinds of people. Jesus just invited them to follow me. And I want to take you to one of the earliest accounts of this in the Gospels recorded in the first book of the New Testament, in the Gospel of Matthew chapter 9. And this story takes place not long into Jesus' public ministry as he's putting together his team, as he's putting together his crew. And it's a story about Matthew, who ultimately became one of Jesus' 12 disciples, told by Matthew himself. It starts in verse 9. It says, as Jesus went on from there, he saw a man named Matthew sitting at the tax collector's booth, because Matthew was a tax collector. Now, to fully grasp the intensity of this story, we need to understand who tax collectors were in Jewish culture in the first century. Tax collectors were Jewish traders. They collected taxes from the Jewish people for the ruling Roman government. So they're Jewish people who are collecting taxes for the ruling Roman government from the Jewish people, but they would take more than what was required from Rome and they would keep the extra for themselves. So they stole from their own people. They lied to their own people. They cheated their own people. They were looked at as the worst of the worst. The only thing that in our minds, I think I can like understand like the feelings and the emotions people had toward tax collectors would be the drug dealer that hangs behind the gas station, right? And he hangs behind the gas station and middle school students who are coming to, you know, the gas station to buy candy, the drug dealer calls them over and sells drugs to middle school students. You would look at that person, you'd be like, you're disgusting. You would hate that type of person. Well, this is how the Jews felt about tax collectors. They hated them. They were disgusting. They were outcasts. They were viewed as completely unclean, unacceptable to God. These Jewish people, Jewish tax collectors, couldn't even go into the temple because they were viewed as unclean, which means they couldn't worship God. And Matthew, well, he was one of those people. And here's Jesus, the Messiah, the Son of God, 100% holy, 100% righteous. And he sees that tax collector sitting at his tax collecting booth, stealing from his own people, and he walks right over to him. And at that moment, Jesus could have said anything. Matthew, come on, man. How could you? You must be completely ashamed of yourself. Your mama, she'd be so proud of you. Matthew, you know what? I'm going to pray for you. You know what? It's not even worth me praying for you. You might as well just get some sunscreen because where you're going is going to be hot, Matthew. Listen, that's what the religious people, maybe some of you expected Jesus to say, but instead, Jesus looked at Matthew, the tax collector, and said something that Matthew would never forget. Here's what he said. Matthew, follow me. Jesus was a Jewish rabbi, so this invitation was significant for a young Jewish man. And this wasn't a casual invitation like, Matthew, take a couple hour break from tax collecting and stealing from people and, you know, hang out with me for a little bit. No. This was a formal invitation. This was a formal invitation into a relationship to become part of Jesus' inner circle and an inner group. This was a formal invitation for Matthew to begin to identify himself with Jesus and for Jesus to begin to identify himself with Matthew. And Matthew knew full well who he was. Matthew knew what everyone thought of him. Matthew knew that Jesus should never invite someone like him to follow him. So before Jesus had a chance to change his mind and reconsider, Matthew, he didn't hesitate. He got up and followed him. Now, I imagine Peter, Andrew, James, John, who were there because Jesus had already invited them to follow him too. They were a little leery of Jesus' invitation to Matthew and going, hey, Jesus, you should probably be a little bit more selective here. Like, this guy, he's still living in sin. So before he starts following you and joining us, he needs to clean up a little bit first. He needs to clean up a lot. We're not sure we want to be associated with this guy. We're not sure we want him to be associated with us. And I also imagine the Pharisees, the Jewish religious leaders, who are always lurking around Jesus to criticize him, were thinking the same thing that religious people do today. Saying, you know, Jesus, it can't be that simple. You just can't say to a tax collector, follow me, and he becomes part of your group. There must be more he has to do first, more he has to believe first. I imagine they expected Jesus to say something or something religious like, once you blank, then you can follow me. Once you stop, once you start, once you completely repent of every sin, then, Matthew, then you can follow me. Now, if you grew up playing, or if you're currently playing the religious Jesus says game, you expect Jesus to say this too because you said it and because you thought it. Once you turn from that sin, once you get cleaned up, once you show yourself worthy, once you believe all the right things and behave all the right ways, then you can get baptized. Then you can be a Christian. Then you can be saved. But Jesus didn't say any of that or makes his invitation conditional. He simply invited Matthew to get up from his tax collecting booth chair and follow him. And you got to know, there were probably some things that Matthew couldn't do at that point in his life that Matthew wouldn't do at that point in his life. But he could get up and take a baby step to follow Jesus that afternoon, and Matthew did, and it forever changed his life. The significant thing about this that we're going to talk about the next few weeks is that Jesus' invitation to follow me is extended to all kinds of people throughout the Bible, is extended to you and to me, and is the most accurate picture of what faith in Jesus looks like. Many people have come to associate two labels with faith in Jesus: Christian or believer. Christian or believer. What you need to know is Jesus didn't call anyone to be a Christian. As a matter of fact, Jesus never used the word Christian, which is why the definition of what a Christian is so stinking fuzzy. To many people, being a Christian has become a list of right behaviors, right religious behaviors to do. And by the way, those right behaviors are so subjective because it's what you think is right and what you think is wrong, much more about what Jesus said or Jesus didn't say. And Jesus surely didn't just call anyone to be just a believer. What does it mean to be a believer? You've got to know the devil is a believer in Jesus. He fully believes in Jesus. He believes in Jesus a lot more than you and me do. I promise you that. To many people, being a believer has become a list of right things to believe. Jesus never used the term Christian or believer to describe his followers, which is why you never hear me use the term Christian or believers to describe followers of Christ either. Jesus used a much different term. He used the word disciple. And what it means to be a disciple is very, very clear. Being a disciple of Jesus means we're in a relationship with Jesus through faith in Jesus, by asking Jesus to be the forgiver of our sins and leader of our life, characterized by following Jesus so we can be transformed by Jesus to experience the life of Jesus. For those of us who have called ourselves Christians or believers, over the next few weeks, I'm going to try to get you to set aside all your religious baggage you may have and to start thinking in the most simplistic terms by asking the most important and transformational question. And that question is not, am I a Christian, and not, am I a believer? That question is, am I following? Am I following Jesus currently? Am I following Jesus actively? This is the question that will transform your life, because this is the question that will grow your relationship with Jesus. And if that seems too simple for you, it did for the religious people in Jesus' day too. Verse 10, while Jesus was having dinner at Matthew's house. So after Matthew accepted Jesus' invitation and he got up from his tax collecting booth, Jesus is like, he said, hey, Matthew, let's make the first step following me real simple. Let's go somewhere familiar for you. Let's go somewhere comfortable for you. Let's go to your house. And Matthew, you got to know, going there to your house, it may ruin my reputation, but it's going to give us an opportunity to get to know each other better. Well, while they were there, many tax collectors and sinners came and ate with him, came and ate with Jesus and his disciples. Jesus went to Matthew's house, and Matthew was so excited that he invited everyone he knew. But the only other people Matthew knew were other tax collectors and sinners, the people who were seen as the worst of the worst, disgusting, outcasts, unclean, unworthy, you know, those people. And there those people sat and ate with Jesus and Jesus' other closest disciples, followers. This is Jesus, holy God in a body, holy God incarnate. Yet he was comfortable with people who were everything but holy, with people who were nothing like him. And not only that, Jesus seemed to like people who were nothing like him, and they seemed to like him too. And that's a really big deal. That's a really big deal for all of us, regardless of where we're at in our past or where we're currently at in our spiritual journey, or how you view God or thinks he views you, or how you've been treated by people who say they're followers of Christ. You need to know that Jesus likes you, he wants to know you, and he wants you to know him. More than that, he loves you, and he proved that by dying on the cross in your place to pay for the penalty of your sin, and he knows everything about you. He knows all your doubts. He knows what you think. He knows what you said. He knows what you did last night. He knows what you did last spring break. He knows what you do by yourself that no one knows that you do when you're by yourself. He knows every single thing about you, and come on, he still wants to know you and for you to know him. And that's what we see happening with Matthew in this story. But it got interrupted by religious people who were lurking around. Verse 11, when the Pharisees, the Jewish religious leaders, saw this, because they're evidently shadowing behind Jesus as he was headed to Matthew's house. And when they got there, Jesus went inside. The other disciples went inside. Matthew stops and goes, hey, Pharisees, I don't like you. You don't like me. You can't come in my house. When the Pharisees saw this, they asked Jesus' disciples, because evidently they were coming and going from the house. They asked his disciples, why does your teacher eat with tax collectors and sinners? I mean, the Pharisees, they're just confused. They're going, Jesus, he seems like a holy man, we're holy people. He seems like he's a law keeper, we're law keepers. He seems like he worships God, we worship God. Why would he choose people he's nothing like instead of the people that he's like? Why are we standing outside while those people are in there with him? Well, Jesus heard all this commotion, and this is where the story gets a little strange. Listen to this. On hearing this, Jesus said, it's not the healthy who need a doctor. Real quick, imagine being Matthew and hearing this, by the way. It's not the healthy who needs a doctor, but the sick. Hey, James and Peter, go out there and tell those Pharisees, it's not the healthy who needs a doctor, but the sick. And I imagine Matthew going, you're a guest in my house. Are you calling me sick? And I imagine Jesus going, Matthew, you're a tax collector. Of course you're sick. And Matthew's so intrigued by Jesus that when Jesus said this, he thought, that's a little offensive, but he's right. I'm sick, and I need a little help. And the reality is we're all sick. We're all sick because we're all separated from God because of our violation of sin against Him. None of us are healthy because of our sin. None of us are who God created us to be. And that's why Jesus came. Jesus Himself said the entire reason that God sent Him was to seek and to save those who are lost, those who are sick, those who have a broken relationship with Holy Creator God because of their violation of sin against Him. And that's you and me and everybody. Jesus was clear that our Heavenly Father sent Him on a mission to save us from the penalty of our violation of sin against Him, to forgive us for our sin, to restore and redeem and reconcile our broken relationship with Him in this life and the next, to offer us eternal life and to transform us into everything God created us to be. That's what Jesus gave His life on the cross for. That's what Jesus rose from the grave to do and prove that only He could do. And this is so important. Listen, only people who are willing to look in the mirror and confess that they are unhealthy, that they are sick, that they are lost because of their sin are candidates to follow Jesus. People who aren't willing to admit and own their sickness are the ones who opt not to follow Jesus. Well, Jesus wasn't done offending because He's Jesus and He always walked in the fullness of grace and truth. And so He says, hey guys, go tell the Pharisees this as well. But go and learn. And this is so offensive to the Pharisees because all they did was sit around and learn, reading the Hebrew Scriptures. But go and learn what this means. And then Jesus quoted a passage from the Hebrew Scriptures, our Old Testament, from the book of Hosea that they were all well aware of. But go and learn what this means. I desire mercy, not sacrifice. And He goes, hey, listen, the Pharisees, they'll think they'll understand what this means, but here's what I'm talking about. For I have not come to call the righteous, and that's how the Pharisees viewed themselves because they thought they believed all the right things, behaved all the right ways. I have not come to call the righteous, but sinners. Saying, I have come to call sick, unhealthy sinners to follow me. Those who understand they are lost and in need of a Savior. Here's a really cool thing. Jesus' simple invitation to Matthew is the same invitation He has extended to you and to me. His invitation was not and is not, first change how you believe, first change how you behave, and then you can join me. That was the religious Pharisees' message. They wanted outward change before they would offer public association. But Jesus' invitation was, and Jesus' invitation is, come as you are. His invitation was, and His invitation is, follow me, and you will be transformed. So he looks at Matthew sitting at that tax collector's booth and says, hey, Matthew, it doesn't matter how you're currently behaving or what you currently do or don't believe. I'm inviting you to belong before you believe all the right things and behave all the right ways. I'm inviting you to come as you are and take a little next step to follow me. But Matthew, let me warn you. If you follow me for very long, one day you're going to look in the mirror and you may not recognize who you see. Not because of an endless game of Jesus says, but because of your relationship with me. Follow me, and you will be more transformed into everything God's created you to be. Here's the big idea. Jesus doesn't call us to be believers or behaviors. He invites us to be His followers. Jesus continually used one phrase to invite people into a growing relationship with Him, and that phrase was, follow me. Come on. Just follow me. And here's what you need to know. Jesus' invitation to follow me is an invitation for you, regardless of what you currently believe or how you're currently behaving, or if you've been part of church your whole life, or you're new to this church thing, or if you know all kinds of things in the Bible, or if you couldn't give one Bible verse, if you pray all the time, or you pray never, if you're ashamed of what you did last night, or you've never cussed one time in your whole life. The question is, what does it mean? What does it look like to follow Jesus? Well, that's what we're going to talk about through the rest of this series. And I believe if you engage with an open and willing heart, that the next few weeks has the potential to be transformational for you. But before we dive into all this, I want to close today by asking two important questions that, depending on how you answer them, will determine how impactful this series is for you. My first question is, have you accepted Jesus' invitation to follow me? Following Jesus starts with entering into a saving relationship with Jesus by putting our faith in Jesus, by asking Jesus to be the forgiver of our sins and declaring that we want to follow Him as the leader of our lives, as our Lord. Listen, if you've never accepted Jesus' invitation to follow him by putting your faith in Jesus, and I know some of you would go, well, I can't. I can't because I still have too much junk in my life. I can't because I still have some doubts, and I don't know if I want to follow all the rules. Well, let me say a couple things. First, being a sinner doesn't disqualify you. As a matter of fact, it's a prerequisite. Every person Jesus invited and said yes was a sinner, was sick, was lost. The only people that resisted following Jesus were those who thought they were without sin. There is no sin, no addiction, no habit, no problem that puts you outside of the circle of those who have been invited. Well, Ronnie, you don't know me, and you're right, I don't. But Jesus does, and he still has extended his invitation to you. And you got to know, Jesus' invitation never changes, even to those who followed in the past, but have fallen off the path. He offered the invitation to you before there was a relationship. Certainly, it's still extended now that you have established one with him, even though you chose to turn from him. That's how much he loves you. That's how amazing his grace is. Secondly, having doubts and unbelief doesn't disqualify you. None of Jesus' earliest followers believed. None of Jesus' earliest followers believed everything about Jesus immediately. Most of them didn't believe he was who he claimed to be until after his resurrection. And that don't take much faith. You saw the guy die on the cross, get buried, and then you had breakfast with him on the beach a few days later. You don't got to muster up a lot of faith to believe he is who he says he claims to be. As a matter of fact, one of Jesus' 12 closest friends, one of his 12 disciples named Thomas, had so much doubt, we even got a nickname for him. His nickname is Doubting Thomas. Hey, see all the church people in here? We all got questions. We all got doubts. Welcome to Doubters Anonymous. We're glad that you're here with us. Next week, we're going to actually discover you can put your faith in Jesus and begin following Jesus one little next step at a time, even if you don't believe everything, because that's how your faith grows. That's how your belief grows, because that's how your relationship grows, which leads to the next thing, and this is huge. The invitation to follow Jesus is purely an invitation to relationship. It's not an invitation to a list of rules, of do's, of don'ts. Rules don't make a relationship great, and you know who knows that? Married people. You can obey all the relationship rules and doesn't mean you're still going to have a good marriage. Two people who have a great relationship, who love each other in a great marriage, they never pull out a list of, here's five things a husband should always do, you should probably do that. Here's five things that the wife should never do, you should never do those, wife. They never think about that because they love one another and they have a growing relationship with another. The marriages who don't have a good relationship and a growing relationship, they're the ones that pull out the rules and the do's and the don'ts with one another. And married people, you all know that's true. Jesus invited Matthew to follow him before Matthew changed one thing. But here's what Jesus knew, and what I have to warn you about. If you start following Jesus, if you start truly following Jesus and not playing some stupid religious game, but if you start truly following Jesus, you will start to believe differently and you will start to behave differently, not because you have to, but because your relationship with him will transform you. Say one more thing, and it's to those of you who call yourself a follower of Christ, who said you put your faith in Jesus. Actively following Jesus forces you to focus on where you are rather than where they are not. When we're focused on where and how Jesus is leading us, truly leading us, we don't have time to focus on if, where, or how he's leading them. But when we stop actively following Jesus, when we become simply content believing the right things or playing the Jesus says game, when we take our eyes off of how far we have to go, we'll begin focusing on how much further we've come than those people. And before long, we'll become mean, judgmental, and prideful. And that's not how we follow Jesus. This is why you have to actively follow Jesus. Not just believe, not just be religious. You have to actively follow Jesus if you say you're a follower of Christ. If you don't, you'll become a Pharisee standing outside of Matthew's house while Jesus is inside with those people. Which leads to my second question. It's for those of you who would say you put your faith in Jesus by asking him to be the forgiver of your sins and lead your life. My question is, are you following Jesus? Not do you believe the right doctrine? Not do you behave the right ways? Not do you pray? Not do you read the Bible? Not do you know the Bible? Not do you consistently attend on Sunday mornings? Not do you believe Jesus the Son of God? But are you currently engaged in the active process of following Jesus? Are you currently and actively living as a disciple of Christ? Throughout the series, I'm going to give you some next steps. And I believe some of those next steps that I give you, the Holy Spirit is going to prompt you, he's going to stir you, and he's going to convict you. Jesus doesn't call us to be believers. He doesn't call us to be behaviors. He invites us to be his followers.
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2: Jim and Judy Tunyas of Lincoln are celebrating their 57th wedding anniversary. We thank God for his mercies and abundant love in our lives, his gift of family, our three children, Kim, Mike, and Kristen, their spouses, our nine grandchildren, and one great-grandchild, all in good health. God has blessed us richly. Psalm 9 verses 1 through 2 says, I will give thanks to the Lord with my whole heart. I will recount all of your deeds. I will be glad and exalt you. I will sing praise to your name.
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Craig and Lori Beebe of Gresham are celebrating their anniversary. We are thanking God today for the blessing of 40 years of marriage, praising Him for His love, faithfulness, and provision through each and every year. Philippians 2:3-5 says, "Do nothing out of selfish ambition or vain conceit. Rather, in humility, value others above yourselves, not looking to your own interests, but each of you to the interest of the others. In your relationships with one another, have the same mindset as Christ Jesus."

0: Josh and Stacy of Wood River are celebrating their 18th anniversary. 1 Corinthians 13 reminds us, love is patient, love is kind and is not jealous. Love does not brag and is not arrogant. It does not seek its own, is not provoked, does not take into account a wrong suffered. Love bears all things, believes all things, hopes all things, endures all things. Love never fails.
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0: Craig and Lori Beebe of Gresham are celebrating their anniversary. We are thanking God today for the blessing of 40 years of marriage, praising Him for His love, faithfulness, and provision through each and every year. Philippians 2:3-5 says, "Do nothing out of selfish ambition or vain conceit. Rather, in humility, value others above yourselves, not looking to your own interests, but each of you to the interest of the others. In your relationships with one another, have the same mindset as Christ Jesus."
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0: Josh and Stacy of Wood River are celebrating their 18th anniversary. 1 Corinthians 13 reminds us, love is patient, love is kind and is not jealous. Love does not brag and is not arrogant. It does not seek its own, is not provoked, does not take into account a wrong suffered. Love bears all things, believes all things, hopes all things, endures all things. Love never fails.
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0: Craig and Lori Beebe of Gresham are celebrating their anniversary. We are thanking God today for the blessing of 40 years of marriage, praising Him for His love, faithfulness, and provision through each and every year. Philippians 2:3-5 says, "Do nothing out of selfish ambition or vain conceit. Rather, in humility, value others above yourselves, not looking to your own interest, but each of you to the interest of the others. In your relationships with one another, have the same mindset as Christ Jesus."
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in fairy tales. I guess I've outgrown them, but that doesn't mean that I don't believe that there's something bigger than me. 'Cause I've seen it in a hospital room when the doctor said sorry. There's nothing more we can do. Well, it wasn't through. I've never seen a pot of gold at the end of the rainbow, but I've got a promise I can hold.

0: Josh and Stacy of Wood River are celebrating their 18th anniversary. 1 Corinthians 13 reminds us, love is patient, love is kind and is not jealous. Love does not brag and is not arrogant. It does not seek its own, is not provoked, does not take into account a wrong suffered. Love bears all things, believes all things, hopes all things, endures all things. Love never fails.
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0: Craig and Lori Beebe of Gresham are celebrating their anniversary. We are thanking God today for the blessing of 40 years of marriage, praising Him for His love, faithfulness, and provision through each and every year. Philippians 2:3 through 5 says, "Do nothing out of selfish ambition or vain conceit. Rather, in humility, value others above yourselves, not looking to your own interests, but each of you to the interest of the others. In your relationships with one another, have the same mindset as Christ Jesus."
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0: Josh and Stacy of Wood River are celebrating their 18th anniversary. 1 Corinthians 13 reminds us, love is patient, love is kind and is not jealous. Love does not brag and is not arrogant. It does not seek its own, is not provoked, does not take into account a wrong suffered. Love bears all things, believes all things, hopes all things, endures all things. Love never fails.
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0: Craig and Lori Beebe of Gresham are celebrating their anniversary. We are thanking God today for the blessing of 40 years of marriage, praising Him for His love, faithfulness, and provision through each and every year. Philippians 2:3-5 says, "Do nothing out of selfish ambition or vain conceit. Rather, in humility, value others above yourselves, not looking to your own interests, but each of you to the interest of the others. In your relationships with one another, have the same mindset as Christ Jesus."
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0: Josh and Stacy of Wood River are celebrating their 18th anniversary. 1 Corinthians 13 reminds us, love is patient, love is kind and is not jealous. Love does not brag and is not arrogant. It does not seek its own, is not provoked, does not take into account a wrong suffered. Love bears all things, believes all things, hopes all things, endures all things. Love never fails.
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0: Craig and Lori Beebe of Gresham are celebrating their anniversary. We are thanking God today for the blessing of 40 years of marriage, praising Him for His love, faithfulness, and provision through each and every year. Philippians 2:3-5 says, "Do nothing out of selfish ambition or vain conceit. Rather, in humility, value others above yourselves, not looking to your own interests, but each of you to the interest of the others. In your relationships with one another, have the same mindset as Christ Jesus."
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0: Josh and Stacy of Wood River are celebrating their 18th anniversary. 1 Corinthians 13 reminds us, love is patient, love is kind and is not jealous. Love does not brag and is not arrogant. It does not seek its own, is not provoked, does not take into account a wrong suffered. Love bears all things, believes all things, hopes all things, endures all things. Love never fails.
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0: Craig and Lori Beebe of Gresham are celebrating their anniversary. We are thanking God today for the blessing of 40 years of marriage, praising Him for His love, faithfulness, and provision through each and every year. Philippians 2:3-5 says, "Do nothing out of selfish ambition or vain conceit. Rather, in humility, value others above yourselves, not looking to your own interests, but each of you to the interest of the others. In your relationships with one another, have the same mindset as Christ Jesus."
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believe in fairy tales. I guess I've outgrown them. But that doesn't mean that I don't believe that there's something bigger than me. 'Cause I've seen it in a hospital room when the doctor said sorry. There's nothing more we can do. Well, it wasn't through. I've never seen a pot of gold at the end of the rainbow, but I've got a promise I can hold.

0: Josh and Stacy of Wood River are celebrating their 18th anniversary. 1 Corinthians 13 reminds us, love is patient, love is kind and is not jealous. Love does not brag and is not arrogant. It does not seek its own, is not provoked, does not take into account a wrong suffered. Love bears all things, believes all things, hopes all things, endures all things. Love never fails.
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0: Craig and Lori Beebe of Gresham are celebrating their anniversary. We are thanking God today for the blessing of 40 years of marriage, praising Him for His love, faithfulness, and provision through each and every year. Philippians 2:3-5 says, "Do nothing out of selfish ambition or vain conceit. Rather, in humility, value others above yourselves, not looking to your own interest, but each of you to the interest of the others. In your relationships with one another, have the same mindset as Christ Jesus."
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